Yes, this little song here is called Old Pirates, you know, redemption song.

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3: 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I know. I do. 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It's amazing, really.
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4: 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Attention. This is a coded report nationwide. Missing since 9 o'clock this morning the following persons. Smidgley Jonathan, 5 feet 8 inches tall, brown hair, brown eyes. Mastoid.
5: Hello.
4: Hello. Hey, get off this wavelength. This is a restricted band.
5: Hello.
4: Look, whoever you are, you're on a coded wavelength. Now tune out. This frequency is reserved for the Federal Bureau of Missing Persons.
5: Hello. This is the moon calling Earth. Hello.
4: This guy's loony. Transmitting room.
6: Jake in transmission.
4: Jake, this is Charlie in the code room. Some crackpot's on our frequency.
6: Yeah, I heard him, Charlie. I've got CQ trying to trace it now.
4: Yeah, well, hurry it up, will you? Some ham's in for a good stiff fine by the FCC.
6: They ought to take his license away. Oh, here comes Lenny with a directional fix.
7: Here you are, Jake. I checked it 4 times.
6: Well, this is impossible, and you know it.
7: I can't help it.
4: Hey, what's going on down there? How about it? Get that ham out of my killer cycle.
6: Listen, Charlie, that interference is being beamed from 240,000 miles away.
4: Oh, now, Jake, you know there ain't no such thing as 240,000 miles away.
6: Oh, yes, there is, Charlie. Straight up.
4: Straight. Hey, now, wait a minute.
6: Charlie, that signal's coming from the moon.
4: Are you nuts?
6: Somebody might be bouncing it like a radar signal.
4: Radar? On this frequency? Where did you study basic radio?
6: Listen, flathead. You asked for a fix. I gave the best fix our instruments can find. Now take it or leave it. Somebody on the moon is calling the Bureau of Missing Persons.
8: Timken. What's the sweat, Charlie? Shouldn't you be broadcasting?
4: Now, listen, Mr. Timken, you know I'm a sober citizen, right? Never once have I broadcast with the smell of alcohol on my breath, right? In all your 12 years here at the Bureau, did I
8: What's
4: once...
8: What's the matter, Charlie?
4: We're picking up a message on our wavelength.
8: Well, did you report to the FCC?
4: I ain't got the nerve.
8: Well, what's wrong?
4: You'll scream when you hear this, Mr. Timken. You'll jump right out the window, but we are getting an SOS from the moon.

0: That's got it. Started on voice and switched to Morse.
1: What did he say?
0: Let's see now. Can you read me? Help Otterburn. Will contact when the moon is in phase.
1: Otterburn.
0: Sounds like a name.
1: Otterburn. Otterburn. Holy jumping Jehoshaphat.
0: Hey, where are you going?
1: To talk to the chief.
0: Hey, now, wait a minute. What are you going to tell him? We just got a CQ from the man in the moon?
2: That's exactly what I'm going to tell him, Charlie.
0: What? Oh, no. This is too much for me.
3: Washington Star Ledger.
0: Let me have O'Brien on the city desk, huh?
3: One moment. O'Brien speaking.
0: Seamus?
3: Yeah?
0: This is Charlie Starbuck down at the Missing Persons Bureau. You want a hot one? No kidding. This'll cost you a beer, okay?
3: Shoot, Buck. I'll stay in your wavelength for 30 seconds.
0: Yeah, okay. We just got a radio message from the moon.
3: What?
0: From the moon.
3: Call me back when you're sober.
0: Okay, Seamus. If you don't know a story when you see one.
3: I'll send you the name of a good psychiatrist.
0: Dad.
3: So long, Orson Welles.
0: Orson Welles? Hey, how do you like that? He don't believe me.
1: Otterburn, Mr. Wade. Does that name ring a bell?
4: You're the man with the photographic memory, Henry. What about Otterburn?
1: Cornelius Otterburn, atomic physicist. Reported missing from his home in Baltimore on June 5th, 1945. Just 5 years ago. Vanished completely.
4: Are you trying to tell me you really think there's something to this man-in-the-moon business? Henry, I'm surprised at you. This is some crackpot trying to jam the airwaves.
1: But the name Otterburn is so unusual.
4: So are a lot of names.
1: But, Mr. Wade, I have a theory.
4: Henry, you always have a theory.
1: But, Mr. Wade...
4: Out, Henry.
1: Mr. Wade...
4: Out. I'm busy.
1: Yes, sir.
4: I'm sorry, Henry. Here, take this folder of reports for the death file.
1: Oh, yes, sir.
4: And no more nonsense, eh, Henry? I appreciate that you have a very dull job filing old missing person reports, and I appreciate that you take an active interest in the affairs of the Bureau, but no more nonsense,
1: No, sir, Chief. No more nonsense. Oh!
5: Pardon me.
1: Hmm?
5: Are you Mr. Henry Timken?
1: That's my name.
5: Permit me, Jefferson Philo. Scientific feature writer. May I have a moment of your time?
1: Certainly. Just sit down at my desk right over here.
5: Thank you. My, that's quite a stack of papers.
1: Filing. I'm the records custodian of the Bureau. 12 years and never misplaced a record.
5: Magnificent. Now, Mr. Timken.
1: Yes?
5: Mr. O'Brien, the editor of the Star Ledger, said I might drop by and investigate a rumor... Only a rumor, mind you, that a message from the, moon?
1: Well, we aren't certain it's from the moon. It may be a bounce. They have bounced radar waves off the moon, you know.
5: Yes, I know. I wrote the first newspaper article on it.
1: Oh, really? Well, I'd be interested to read it.
5: I must have a copy in my briefcase.
1: Well, don't bother.
5: Oh, but I insist. There you are. I'll leave it on your desk. Well,
1: thank you very much.
5: Now, about this message from the moon, Mr. Timken.
1: Well, we don't know for sure, as I said, but I believe that this message, wherever it originates, is from Cornelius Otterburn.
5: The physicist?
1: Oh, you know him.
5: I once wrote an article on his contribution to nuclear mechanics. A brilliant man, Otterburn, years ahead of his contemporaries.
1: Well, whoever is sending those signals, if he isn't on the moon, is at least using the moon as a sounding board, bouncing the signal.
5: But why, Mr. Timken? Why?
1: Look here, Mr. Philo. If you will come here tomorrow night at 8, we may learn the answer to that question. I have arranged with Charlie, our radio man, to let me use the equipment.
5: May I consider this an invitation?
1: You certainly may.
5: Very well, sir. Until tomorrow night, then. Goodbye, sir.
1: Goodbye, Mr. Philo. Goodbye. Lackaday. Now, let me see now. Well, that's funny. Where did this list of names come from? Paul Ahrens, astromathematician. Robert Simons, electronic engineer. Carl Parker, mining specialist. Oh, this must have got mixed up with the papers on my desk by accident. It's a peculiar list of names. Most peculiar.

0: morning, Charlie.
1: Oh, hi, Mr. Pipkin. I see we made the papers.
2: Oh?
1: And how? Mr. Chief steamed up about it.
2: What did the paper say?
1: Mostly ha-ha. Here's the Herald.
2: Oh?
1: Oh, brother, what a panic.
2: Uh-huh. Oh, dear. Oh, my. No wonder Mr. Wade is hopping.
1: About tonight, Mr. Tilken, I don't
2: know. Now, you promised you'd give me a key to the radio room, Charlie.
1: Yeah, but I didn't expect this.
2: Listen, Charlie, we've got to find out if there's something to that message. If Otterburn is alive somewhere and radioing for help, it is...
1: Hold it. Time for the morning broadcast. We've got quite a list today.
2: Well, do you mind if I listen a while? We may hear Otterburn.
1: Oh, I ain't self-conscious. Stick around. Attention. Attention, this is the Federal Bureau of Missing Persons calling all local agencies nationwide. This is a coded broadcast. The following persons are missing. Ahrens, Dr. Paul, 5'5", brown hair, brown eyes, scar on left side of chin.
2: Ahrens.
1: Thick glasses, occupation, astro-mathematician. Missing since 6 o'clock this morning. Being sought by Bel Air police.
2: Charlie.
1: Repeat, Dr. Paul Ahrens.
2: Charlie, shut it off a second.
1: Oh, now listen, Mr. Timken. It's okay to stay, but you can't interrupt.
2: This is important. Now, what time was Dr. Ahrens reported missing?
1: 6 a.m. We got the report from Bel Air less than an hour ago.
2: Are you certain, Charlie?
1: Yeah, positive. What is this?
2: Charlie, what's the next name on the list?
1: Let's see. Simons, Robert.
2: What?
1: Engineer, came in less than 20 minutes ago.
2: 20?
1: What's the matter with you? You look like you've seen a ghost.
2: Nothing, Charlie. Except that last night, quite by accident, someone left a list of names on my desk, and that list included the names of those two men who weren't reported missing until an hour ago.
1: What? Yeah, that don't sound right to me.
2: It isn't right, Charlie. Which raises a question. Who would make up a list of missing persons before they were missing, not after?

0: Dimension X will continue in just a moment.
1: You know, friends, when I talk about Wheaties, breakfast of champions, I mean something like this. Champions do eat Wheaties because they feel Wheaties give them energy they need and because they just plain like the way Wheaties taste. And even though they are champions, that isn't unusual. Sort of the way you and I look at it, isn't it? Here's Ed Prentice with a perfect illustration of my meaning.
2: Now, young man, will you tell us what you do for a living?
3: I pitch.
2: You what?
3: Pitch. You know, baseball. When you have a baseball team, you have to have a pitcher. I'm a pitcher. I pitch.
2: Oh, yes, I see. And are you on a team?
3: Yes, sir. I'm on the Cleveland Indians.
2: Cleveland Indians, What is your name, young man?
3: I'm Bob Feller, and you know it as well as I do, Ed.
2: Sure I do, Bob. It's good to see you. This makes your 14th season playing with the Indians, doesn't it?
3: Yep, Ed. 14 years.
2: Well, tell me, Bob, how long you been eating Wheaties?
3: Oh, about 20 years, give or take a couple.
2: You mean you started eating Wheaties before you started playing ball?
3: Why, of course. What's so strange about that? Most people start eating Wheaties before they get to playing ball. In fact, most people never start playing baseball. You don't have to be a ball player to enjoy the lift you get from Wheaties with milk and fruit.
2: You're right as rain, Bob. No champ ever said a truer word about Wheaties, breakfast of champions.
4: And you say this list of names was left on your desk accidentally?
5: I believe so, Mr. Wade.
4: Do you have any ideas?
5: Well, it's hard to say. Mr. Philo left some papers from his briefcase.
4: Mr. Philo?
5: A science feature writer.
4: I see. You were the leak on the story, then.
5: Oh, yes, sir, I'm afraid I was. I didn't think it would be treated as a laughing stock. We'll deal with that later.
4: What's this Philo like?
5: Well, he's strange. Bald, thick glasses, tall, seems to know a great deal about scientific data, but being a science writer...
4: Is there any other possibility?
5: I don't know. But I do believe that this is all hooked up with the broadcast from Otterburn.
4: That seems like a very remote possibility.
5: A missing persons bureau deals in remote possibilities, Mr. Wade.
4: Henry, I do not require a statement of policy. What's the theory?
5: Mr. Wade, I have discovered that each year literally thousands of persons vanish, leaving no trace. They are never located. Where do they go? Nobody knows.
4: And
5: they disappear in interesting cycles.
4: What sort of cycles?
5: Occupations, for example. One year we'll have a run on, say, coal miners. Next year the proportion of engineers increases, then scientists...
4: What do you think happens, Henry?
5: I don't know, Mr. Wade. But I'm beginning to suspect that somebody else has discovered the same phenomenon. Even to the point, perhaps, of being able to predict who will turn up among the missing next.
4: Philo?
5: I don't know. But I would like to find out.
4: And you think Otterburn may be a part of this picture?
5: I definitely do, Mr. Wade.
4: Henry, do you honestly expect me to buy an idea like that?
5: Well, it's more than an idea. The two top men on this list are missing.
4: Maybe so. But the rest of them aren't. Parker, Watson, Gibbs.
5: Well,
4: I saw Parker in the restaurant where I had lunch today.
5: Yes, sir, but
4: and if
5: look...
4: You think I'm going to make myself a laughingstock by putting any belief in such a crack-brained theory?
5: Well,
4: excuse me.
5: Yes.
4: Hello, Wade speaking. Yes? Yes, I see. What name? Just a moment. Henry, let me see that list again.
5: Oh, yes, sir. Here you are, sir.
4: Go ahead. I see. I'll get back to you. I guess I owe you an apology, Henry.
5: Yeah, sir?
4: Carl Parker was just reported missing.
5: Parker?
4: The third man on your list.
5: Holy mackerel.
4: Exactly. Henry, perhaps I've underestimated you. Maybe this time you really stumble onto something.
5: What do you intend to do, Mr. Wade?
4: I don't know. I haven't thought it out yet.
5: I was planning to listen for another broadcast tonight in the hope that Otterburn might try to contact us again.
4: I'll join you.
5: I also invited Mr. Philo, the science feature writer, you know.
4: I'll be glad to meet him. I'm beginning to get interested in your Mr. Philo.
5: Mr. Wade. You don't think...
4: That he's mixed up in this? I don't know, Henry.
5: Well, Mr. Wade, let's contact the police.
4: No, Henry, I think we're better off keeping this between ourselves for the moment. I don't want the police laughing at the bureau if you're wrong.
5: I don't know, Mr. Wade.
4: Besides, there may be more danger than you realize.
6: Let's keep it quiet. Shall we, Henry?
5: Yes, sir. I didn't realize there was any danger.

0: 8 o'clock. Friend Mr. Filer was late.
1: He said he'd be here, sir.
0: Moon is almost in direct phase. You can't wait much longer. You'd better switch on the set.
1: Yes, sir.
0: I left a light in the hall for Mr. Filer when he comes. Are you getting anything?
1: Just some foreign stuff.
2: Programming from Johannesburg, South Africa. Can you continue in Africa?
1: Oh, no, dear. That's a very peculiar transmission sound. That sounds like something. See if I can work a selector here.
0: The moon is in phase.
1: Yes, sir.
2: Hello. Can you hear me?
1: I'll try to return. Hello? Hello?
2: Hello,
1: Hello, do you hear me?
2: I get you now. Thank God.
1: Who are you? Can you hear me? Who are you?
2: This is Professor Cornelius Otterburn. Hello?
1: Go on, I hear you.
2: Not much time. They're on to me. They've located my sending point. You hear me?
1: Go ahead, keep talking.
2: I've only enough oxygen for a few minutes more.
1: Well, where are you?
2: I'm on the Earth side of the moon. You get that? The Earth side of the moon. A volcanic crater.
3: Good Lord.
1: Start that recorder, Mr. Wade. Go on, explain, please.
2: Earth colony on the moon. There is an Earth colony on the far side of the moon, made up of renegade scientists and criminals. Professor Ernst Holtzman.
1: Holtzman, he died in an insane asylum in 1938.
2: Ernst Holtzman discovered nuclear rocket power in 1935, turned his plans over to escaped inmates of the asylum. They took off and set up a colony on the far side of the moon in 1938.
3: Go ahead, we're recording you.
2: Each year, they recruit new colonists from Earth, slave labor mostly. Some women, scientists. The oxygen problem is a big one. I was kidnapped in 1945.
1: Yes, we know. Keep talking.
2: They wanted me to work on atomic drive with their flying disks. Hello?
1: We're still getting you. Go on. Speak louder.
2: Not much oxygen left. Getting weaker. We pulled what little oxygen we had. The others, dead now. Thank God I reached you. You've got to stop them. Stop them.
1: Stop who?
2: The moon colony. Planning to take over the Earth. Listen. They have agents on Earth. Hear me?
1: Agents on Earth? Where? Who? Hello? Hello?
2: Agent in.
4: Henry, look out.
1: There's a light.
4: Someone at the window. Get down. Henry, are you all right?
1: I think so. Oh, his shot smashed the transmitter.
4: Strike a match. Careful.
1: Whew, that was close.
4: I got a look at him. From the description, it was your Mr. Philo.
1: Well, we got a recording anyway, but not the most important part of the message.
4: Henry, we've got to get you out of here. You said they have agents. Philo's probably one of them. He'd be looking for you now, trying to kill you.
1: The police...
4: You think the police would believe a fantastic story like this? People being kidnapped to the moon as slave labor? Moon colony planning an invasion of the Earth? Henry, believe me, they'd clap us into straitjackets before we could finish.
1: We've got to do something.
4: We need time. Time to get proof.
1: But we can't walk out of here. Philo's probably waiting.
4: We can only figure some way. Wait, I know.
1: How?
4: Listen. There's a service elevator that leads to the basement garage. My car is there.
1: Mr. Wade, let's
4: call the police.
1: By the time
4: the police get here, we'll be dead. You think Philo will wait outside all night?

0: This is the basement. Come on. Keep to the side.
1: Yes, sir.
0: Shh. Here's the car. All right, Henry. You open the garage door, then jump into the car. We'll make a dash for it.
1: But where can we go?
0: I have a farm outside Chevy Chase. It's private, miles from the nearest neighbor, and completely hidden by trees. We'll run for that. Go ahead, start the door up.
1: All right, Mr. Wade.
0: Quick, jump in.
1: Yes, sir.
0: All right, here we go. Cross your fingers, Henry.

0: I made it out all right. Anything doing?
1: Well, there's a blue coupe behind us. It seems to be following.
0: I'll cut up Pennsylvania Avenue and out Route 1 toward Baltimore.
1: It is following. He turned with us. Can you go faster?
0: Not much faster.
1: He's gaining on us.
0: I've got an idea. Hang on, Henry.
1: Yes, sir. Why did you stop?
0: Turn off the lights, quick. It worked. He shot right past us. Now we'll double back and go out another route. I think everything is going to be all right now. We can be at my farm in less than an hour.

0: This place is really out in the wilderness, Mr. Wade.
1: You can stay here indefinitely till we figure out the next move. Just up this dirt road now, there's a big abandoned wheat silo on my grounds. It's down in a hollow where it can't be seen except from the air. And even then, the oak trees shield it. We'll hide you out there. Now we can leave the car here. We'll go to see. Come on.
0: How did you ever find this place, Mr. Wade?
1: I've always liked seclusion. Came up here to get away from it all. There's the silo.
0: Well, it's certainly well hidden.
1: There's a small door around the side. Come on.
0: Yes, sir.
1: Oh! Careful of those bushes. It's hard to see them in the dark.
0: Do you suppose Philo will find us?
1: I assure you, Henry, that Mr. Philo will never find us here. Not in a million years. Here's the door.
0: It's pitch dark.
1: Hold my arm. I know the way. Just a few steps up, then another door.
0: Yes, sir. Steel. This is an unusual silo. Double walls, wood outside, steel inside.
1: Completely fired. An army couldn't wreck it. We're inside the inner shell. Careful. You're in a circular room. Stay here a moment. I'll go outside and see if the coast is clear. In a moment, your eyes will become accustomed to the darkness. I'll bring back some food and water.
0: Well, don't be long, Mr. Wade. This place gives me the willies.
2: I'll just be a moment.
0: Yes, sir. Mr. Wade. Mr. Wade. I swear I hear something. Mr. Wade! What's that? There is something. Good Lord. There's someone in here. It's locked. Oh, no. Oh, this must be a light switch. Oh, thank God.
3: Oh, no. People. 10, 15, 20 of them.
0: Mr. Wade! Help! Help!
4: Will do you no good to shout, Henry.
3: Mr. Wade, where are you?
4: Outside, speaking over the intercom.
3: Mr. Wade, there are people in here. 15 or 20 of them. They're sitting like statues just staring at me.
4: They won't hurt you, Henry. They've all been drugged. They're even more helpless than you.
3: Yes, but who are they?
4: Permit me to introduce them, Henry. Since they're currently unable to introduce themselves. The gentleman seated before you is Dr. Paul Ahrens, the astro-mathematician.
3: Ahrens?
4: Next to him is Mr. Robert Simons, electronic engineer.
3: Name's on the list?
4: Yes. They've all been recruited for work with Professor Halsman's group on the moon.
3: On the moon? Then you're one of them?
4: Of course. You'll turn around, Henry. You'll recognize the drugged form of your old friend, Mr. Philo.
3: Philo? But I thought...
4: That he was part of the conspiracy? No, on the contrary. His stooping made it necessary for me to include him.
3: Yes, but the man in the window, the one who fired the shots.
4: An agent of mine, the pilot of this ship.
3: Ship? What ship?
4: This silo is a camouflage for a rocket launching platform. In a moment, the roof will slide back for the rocket's takeoff.
3: A rocket ship?
4: In exactly 70 hours, you and your companion will join Professor Otterburn on the moon.
3: But you can't do this to me.
4: We have done it, Henry.
3: No!
4: You see, there was another name omitted from that list, which I carelessly mixed up with your papers. That of Henry Timken.
3: No!
4: Bon voyage.
3: I won't let you do this.

Attention. Attention. Missing since 8 o'clock last night, the following persons. Timken Henry, age 45, height 5 feet 8, brown eyes, slightly balding.

0: Tonight, Dimension X has presented The Man in the Moon, an original story by George Lefferts. Featured players were Louis Van Ruten as Henry Timpkin and Santos Ortega as Wade. Your narrator was Norman Rose. Music by Albert Berman, engineer Bill Chambers. Dimension X is produced by Van Woodward and directed by Edward King. In a moment, we'll tell you about next week's show. And now, here is your Wheaties man, Frank Martin.
1: 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Crisp, sweet as a nut, simply wonderful. 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Why don't you breakfast up to Wheaties tomorrow morning, huh? And see for yourself how Wheaties at 7 can help at 11. Breakfast of champions. Yes, yes.
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2: Now, tonight's adventure into the unknown, into the world of Dimension X. Somewhere in Europe, a man is walking through the darkness down a cobblestone street. It's early evening still, only a little past eight, but the street is strangely deserted. He pauses, looks behind him, then knocks quietly on a door.
4: Yes?
5: Is Engineer Winsler in?
4: What is it, please?
5: Mrs. Winsler?
4: Yes.
5: I'm selling brushes. We have a nice line of brooms. They sweep well.
4: Do they sweep the little or the large?
5: Both. They're especially fine for the large.
4: Come in. What cell are you in?
5: I'm not with the underground. I'm an American, newspaper correspondent.
4: Oh.
5: It's all right. Chief Nine said I should see your husband. He gave me the password. Look, you know the Americans are on your side.
4: Well, I don't know. My husband is not home at the moment. If I...
6: Ava, who is it?
4: Someone to see Alan, Father.
6: Oh.
4: My father-in-law knows nothing. Don't see anything which might disturb him.
5: Okay.
6: You wish to see my son, Mr...
5: Arnold. Yes, a friend asked me to look him up.
4: Mr. Arnold is an American correspondent, Father.
6: Oh, an American. It is not often I have had the chance to talk to an American these days.
5: Things have changed, haven't they?
6: Yes, these last few years, we have been out of touch with the world. I was working in my laboratory, Mr. Arnold. Would you care to come in while you wait for my son?
4: Father... Not the laboratory.
6: Oh, Ava, we cannot ask our guest to sit alone in the library. And besides, I would like to talk. Huh? This way, please.
5: Thank you.
6: Mr. Arnold, I know nothing of politics. My only interest is science. Come, I will show you what we are doing. A most interesting experiment. Really, very interesting.
7: Oh, Dr. Winsler.
6: Oh, this is Dr. Erickson, my associate. Dr. Erickson, Mr. Arnold.
7: An American.
5: Yes.
7: Dr. Winsler, is it advisable to allow strangers in the laboratory?
6: Oh, Mr. Arnold, it's my son's friend.
7: Dr. Winsler, you will recall that the last directive...
6: It has no bearing on the work we are doing. Our experiment is in the field of pure science. It has no military application.
7: But the directive said...
6: Dr. Erickson. May I remind you that I am still in charge of this laboratory.
7: Very well. If you will excuse me, I want to test a new diatomic
6: apparatus. I will do that.
5: Sorry, Dr. Winsler. I'm afraid your friend Erickson doesn't like my looks.
6: Oh, no. It's not that. It's just that he's worried. He's worried for me. Afraid that someone will misinterpret your visit and report me to the authorities. He's my most loyal and trusted assistant. But he tends to exaggerate the danger.
5: Well, I hope you're right, Doctor. Say, this is some setup you've got here. That 10-foot plastic cylinder, what's that for?
6: Every experiment must have a focal point, and that transparent cylinder is ours. Mm-hmm. The objects upon which we wish to work are placed inside and brought under the catalyzed beam over here.
8: Eva!
4: That's Alan now. Excuse me, I go and tell him.
5: What is this experiment you're working on, Dr. Winston?
6: A very interesting new problem. You say you are not a physicist or engineer, Mr. Arnold?
5: No, I'm not, but I can follow you if that's what you mean.
6: Yes. Well, you have been working with the problem of subatomic particles. Now, in attempting to manipulate them, to bring them closer to each other, we have discovered that we can shrink objects, reduce them in size.
5: Well, that's very interesting. How much can you reduce them? Half size?
6: Oh, much more. We can make objects become microscopic and still retain their characteristics.
5: Doesn't seem possible.
6: We can make them even smaller. Much smaller. Theoretically, in fact, down to atomic dimensions.
5: Well, as I said before, I'm no expert, Dr. Winslow, but tell me, what's the point? What good does it do to shrink anything down to that size?
6: You do not understand. Man has never actually seen an atom. But if we can reduce a camera and recording instruments to the atom size, then we would know the secrets of the universe.
5: Mm-hmm.
8: Ah, there you are, Mr. Arnold.
5: Oh, hello, Alan.
8: You can't be interested in this. Why don't we go into the study and talk?
6: But Mr. Arnold is interested.
5: Sir, maybe I'd better talk to Alan at that.
7: Excuse me, Dr. Winslow. Yeah? I mean to ask you if you think you can get along without me for a few minutes. There's something I must do. It's important.
6: Yes. So long as it will not take too much time.
7: No, it won't take me long. It has been a pleasure, Mr. Arnold. I shall see you soon, I hope.
5: Yeah, sure. Okay, Alan, let's go talk.

0: Your credentials seem to be in order, Mr. Arnold. I talked to our chief after Ava explained why you were here. I don't agree with him.
1: Alan, you think the chief of your cell would have let me come here if he didn't think I was trustworthy and could help?
0: I know, but...
1: Public opinion can't be marshaled overnight, you know. Not even in America. Suppose the revolution is successful.
0: It will be.
1: All right. Your only chance to make it stick will be in recognition by our government. And immediate help. Now, my stories can do a lot to lay the foundation for that. And with the date of the uprising so near...
0: You know too much, Mr. Arnold. If this should leak to the secret police...
1: Don't worry about it. It's my neck as much as yours.
0: What do you think, Ava?
2: Chief Nine said he was to be given the fullest cooperation.
0: Very well, then. What do you want to know?
1: Question one. What makes you think this revolution really has a chance? You can't fight tanks and guns with just your bare hands.
0: Mr. Arnold, we believe the Wensler machine can solve our biggest problem.
1: What's that?
0: How to collect arms without being attacked by the secret police.
1: Oh, yeah. Yeah, I see.
0: Now, suppose we could reduce all our equipment. Electronic guns, ray gas, anti-tank blaster. Anything which could be brought in unassembled. Reduce it to so small a size that a woman's handbag could hold enough to equip a regiment. You see what that would mean?
1: Yeah, sure. No one would think of looking for a cannon.
0: Precisely. But Father's machine and the cylinder were necessary for the reduction. That's why our supply depot is right here.
1: Here?
0: Yes. When the day arrives, we'll enlarge the arms and pass them out.
1: Yes, but where's the stuff now?
0: Ava, yeah. Please get me that model from the mantel.
2: Oh, of course. Here you are.
0: Take a look at this, Mr. Arnold.
1: Well, that's a model of an anti-tank blaster, complete to every detail.
0: Not a model, Mr. Arnold. This is an anti-tank gun, reduced in the cylinder by the Wensler process. At the proper time, we shall enlarge it, wheel it out through the garage, and set it up. When the men assemble, we pass out the rest of the arms, and we have our revolution. A division of men, properly armed, can take the city.
2: Let's get back to the laboratory. Father will think it odd that we have been gone so long.
3: Oh, I was wondering where you were, Alan. I don't know what's keeping Erickson. He should have been back long ago. I need some help on the circuit.
0: Of course, Father. What are you doing?
3: Erickson, I have amplified the effect by putting another diatomic catalyzer into phase. I want to give a test run, Alan, if you will bring one of the animals from the cage.
0: Yes, Father.
1: Animals?
3: Yes, we are experimenting now with the reduction of living animals, guinea pigs.
1: How does it work?
3: Those we diminish to microscopic size return unharmed. But those sent down to the atomic dimension, the cylinder returns. But there's nothing inside, nothing.
1: So, Dr. Wensler, have you ever tried it on a human being?
0: I tried to persuade Father to send me down to find out what's making the animals vanish.
3: No, Alan.
0: But, Father, we've installed high-frequency radio communication now. If anything started to go wrong with me, I could tell you in time to reverse the process.
3: No, I will never permit it.
0: All right. Guinea pigs it is, then. But someday, Father, I... Yes, dear?
2: Come to the window.
0: What is it?
2: That man, the one in the raincoat. He has been standing in that doorway across the street ever since I looked out the window.
0: What of it?
2: I don't like it, Alan. He has been standing there just looking at our house.
0: Oh?
2: Alan, do you think it is?
0: I don't know. I'm not sure. Ava?
2: Yes?
0: You know what we planned in this eventuality.
2: Yes.
0: Get the arms and the provisions. We can't afford to take a chance.
2: All right, Alan.
3: Now, what is it, my son? What is it?
0: Father. It's better for you not to know too much, but I'm a member of the underground.
3: No.
0: Ava, too. We have some contraband hidden in the house. We'll have to put it in the cylinder.
3: Contraband? What do you mean?
0: Arms, Father. Arms and provisions for an army reduced to 140 its size.
3: Alan.
0: Yes, we must put them in the cylinder and warm up the machine. If it is the secret police, we'll make the arms invisible, microscopic in size.
1: Can I help?
0: If you wish, Mr. Arnold, you can help my wife get the supplies.
1: Okay.
2: Alan.
0: What is it, Ava?
2: They're full of men.
0: That changes matters. Father, you'll have to operate the machine yourself. Ava and I are getting into the cylinder.
3: No, Alan, you can't. It's too dangerous.
0: It's the only way, Father. Those are the secret police.

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1: Tomorrow morning, get up and get at 'em with Wheaties to help. 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It's real. It's so. 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You try it now. 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You may be driving a tractor or driving a bargain. 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You try it. Really now. See how Wheaties at 7 can help at 11.
2: Diatomic catalyzer ready?
3: Ready. Set at 0.034.
2: Good. All right, Ava. Get in the cylinder.
3: Alan, I can't let you take the chance, Alan. Isn't it enough to make the supplies disappear?
2: Not for the secret police. They must know something, otherwise they wouldn't be here.
3: But how could they prove anything?
2: No, Father. Every man has his breaking point. And I can't afford to gamble with the lives of others. I don't know how I'd react on the torture.
3: Torture?
2: Oh, Father, you are naive. But don't worry, you'll be safe. Everyone knows you aren't interested in politics. And Mr. Arnold is an American. Perhaps that will protect him.
4: They're coming now.
3: Oh, my son, what have you done?
2: There's no time for recriminations now, Father. I'm getting in with Ava. Arnold, will you help my father with the machine?
5: And after?
6: Yes, I'll do whatever I can.
2: Thank you. Now, take us down to sub-microscopic size.
3: Yes.
2: Hold us down until the police have gone. Tell them we've left. They won't dare meddle with the machine. Tell them it will mean death to anyone who gets in the way of the beam. When they're gone, bring us back up. I'll maintain radio silence until I hear from you.
3: Very well, my son.
2: There they are. The machine's warmed up. Move over, Ava. I'm coming in.
7: Let me... Nazi.
8: I've switched on the radio. If you can hear me, secure the porthole, Arnold.
6: Okay, we hear you. Porthole secure.
8: Ready, Father?
3: Yes. Are the oxygen vent tanks all right?
8: Ava? Yes.
6: They're breaking down the door.
3: Atomic setting 034. Preliminary release. Temperature?
8: 27 degrees centigrade. 760 millimeters pressure. Hurry, Father.
3: Very well. Now. Breakout.
8: Alpha 4. Beta 16. Gamma 0.12. Temperature 30 centigrade. Pressure 1100.
3: Be careful.
6: Holy mackerel, the cylinder's only 3 feet high.
8: Temperature 36. Pressure 1800.
3: It's getting too high. I can't do it. Stand by to reverse.
8: No. The temperature and pressure show signs of stabilizing. Now 38 and 2,000. Make setting at angstrom 5, 10 times to the third.
3: That's a small.
8: We can't afford to take chances.
6: Only 3 inches high.
8: It's all right, Father. Temperature and pressure beginning to drop.
3: Thank God.
6: A half inch high.
3: Oh, they are coming. They are coming.
8: Goodbye, Father. God bless you. Son. If anything happens, it isn't your fault. Remember, this is my doing. Ava, switch off.
9: Yes, sir. Leave those men.
10: Yes, Commander.
3: Stop! Don't come near the beam.
9: Fast.
3: No, this machine is in operation and can kill anyone coming within range.
9: Shut off that machine.
3: The machine cannot be shut off until it reaches nadir. A sudden reversal would cause an explosion and take us all with it.
9: You there. Who are you?
6: Who, me? Just a friend of the family.
9: Arrest him?
6: Now, get your hands off me. Let go of me.
9: Now, Dr. Wensler, your son and his wife, where are they? Answer me, you old fool.
3: They
6: left a few minutes before you came.
9: Left? Jan, I told you to watch all the exits.
11: We did, Commander. Mouse could not have escaped. I swear it by the leader.
4: They are not here. You, what do you know of this?
6: I told you, they left some time ago.
4: Keep an eye on them and keep away from that machine. Jan.
5: Yes, sir.
4: Send out a general alarm.
5: Yes, Commander.
4: Dr. Wensler, yes. Who are your son's friends?
3: Please, please. Commander, let me finish my experiment. I know nothing about my son's activities or his friends. I swear it. I know nothing about politics.
4: So?
3: I must stay here until this experiment is finished. It is too dangerous to be left unattended.
4: Very well. I'll take the American to headquarters. The rest of you, search the house.
6: Look here, I'm an American citizen. I demand...
3: Erickson!
10: Yes, my dear Wensler. Have you found him, Commander?
3: Erickson. You have betrayed me.
10: I am a member of the League of Loyal Scientists. Your son is the traitor, not I. Have you found him, Commander?
4: No. We have searched the house. Nothing. They swear the son and his wife escaped before we arrived.
10: That is ridiculous. They were here when I left. People do not vanish into thin air.
4: Then where are they?
10: Right under your nose, Commander.
4: What?
10: They're in the cylinder, of course, under the beam there. That is the only place they could be. Allow me to handle the controls. You shall have your prisoners in 5 minutes.
4: I see. Very clever, Dr. Wensler. Very clever. All right, Erickson. You take charge of the machine.
3: You spy, you traitor.
4: Don't let him touch that dial. Oh, grab him.
3: You won't. There.
10: He has set it for subatomic dimension.
4: What does that mean?
10: Whatever is in that cylinder has become as small as the atom.
4: Then shut it off.
10: It has almost reached nadir. We must wait 10 seconds, then reverse polarities. The machine has reached nadir. Angstrom 10 to the minus 11. We must now wait 10 seconds. 1, 2, 3, 4...

0: What's the matter, Alan?
1: I don't know. Something must have gone wrong.
0: Alan, look out there.
1: Why, it's the solar system.
0: It's coming at us so fast. Look, the sun.
1: The sun? No, that can't be. Ava, that's the nucleus of an atom. We've reached the subatomic dimension. That sun is the nucleus, and those planets are the electrons revolving about it.
0: That planet coming up at us, there on the other side of the sun, I mean the nucleus, is...
1: An electron. It's growing in size. We're heading straight for it.
0: They're coming down on it. They are going to land.

0: Well, I guess we finally reached the Nadir. We haven't shrunk for the past 2 or 3 hours.
1: Where are we?
0: I don't know. Somewhere in a vast...

0: station. That means there must be some sort of atmosphere on this electronic planet. We have to take that chance. Eva, are you willing to step out of the cylinder with me?
1: Of course, my dearest. For whither thou goest, I will go. Thy people shall be my people, and thy God, my God. Where thou diest, I will...
0: We haven't much time. Ready?
1: Ready. All right. Open the portal.

0: 7, 8, 9, 10. All right, 10 seconds. I shall now reverse polarity. I see something.
1: The cylinder?
0: Yes, there it is. Just a few seconds more and it will become normal size.
2: A foot high.
1: Keep that man quiet. Ah, it grows very rapidly.
0: Yes. 3 feet high. 4. Now. There you are, Commander. And in a moment, you will see your prisoners.
1: Get the door open.
3: Yes, sir. There is no door, my Commander.
1: No door? Erickson.
0: But there must be.
3: No, sir. Nothing but a gas valve.
1: You are right. Nothing but violet gas.
2: That's impossible.
1: Where are your son and his wife?
4: We told you they left the house some time ago.
1: That is a lie. Where are they?
2: I do not know.
1: Erickson, open that valve.
0: But the gas may be poisonous.
1: We shall see. Open the valve. Very slightly. What is that?
0: I don't know. I seem to hear music inside my head.
1: So did I.
0: Apparently the gas produces auditory hallucinations.
1: Open the valve again. Careful.
5: We, the people of peace, greet the great scientist, the omnipotent, the maker of all.
1: I thought I had a voice.
2: So
5: this
2: did I.
5: Is the law of our people, laid down by our first father 10 million years ago. But always and ever there be this record of our race. For it is told that thou, in the fruitfulness of time, shall take back unto thee this ark, like unto that cylinder in which the first father and mother of us all came unto us.
2: I don't understand.
5: I am the last of our race. And the sun is cold and desolation is upon the face of our planet. But in our time there was majesty and joy and the gleaning of the fruits of the soil. For we have been the people of peace. And life was bountiful for generations until that day came when in thy everlasting wisdom thou didst decree the end of all. Though there were some who wept, we did not query why. For we have been a happy race. We have followed the law of the first father, Alan, and of the great mother, Eva.
2: No.
5: And we have builded this ark so that there may be report of our deeds and of the fulfillment of the trust. Now I, Lamarian, the last of the billions who lived here, do lie me down into that last sleep, from which, if thou will, I shall awake unto the land which is thine. Hail, O great one, from the descendants of Alan and Eva, hail and farewell.
2: Good Lord, what was that?
1: And the Eva, Dr. Wensler, where are they?
2: They are beyond your reach.
1: What do you mean?
2: Don't you understand? All time is relative. 1 year of our time is one revolution of the planet Earth about the sun. Somewhere down in the microcosmos, my son and his wife found themselves in an atomic universe.
1: Of course.
2: And landed upon an electronic planet. That planet whirled around its sun, the nucleus of an atom.

0: million times in the space of a second. Our second.
1: Dr. Wensler, what are you trying to say?
0: That voice we heard is the voice of a human being, the last member of a race whose blood is mine. For in the space of 10 seconds of our time, Alan and Ava settled upon their microcosmic planet and bore sons and daughters in the great and peaceful race that lived and died beyond infinity. And my children, Alan and Ava, who founded that race, are dead and gone. 10 million years ago. 10 seconds ago.

0: Tonight, Dimension X has presented Beyond Infinity, an original radio drama written by Vierre Gerson. Featured in the cast were Les Damon as Arnold, Lotta Stavitsky as Ava, E.A. Krumschmidt as Dr. Wentzler, and Joe DeSantis as Alan Wentzler. Your narrator was Norman Rose. Music by Albert Berman. Dimension X is produced by Van Woodward and directed by Edward King. In a moment, we'll tell you about next week's show. And now, here is your Wheaties man, Frank Martin.
1: This is Ed Prentice batting for Frank Martin to bring you a word from a fellow most of you know. Lucius, would you step over here, please?
2: You bet, Ed. Folks, I'm Lou Kaplan. I've been playing shortstop for the Chicago White Sox practically forever.
1: Yes, it is practically forever. This makes your 20th season, Luke. Do you think it's going to be a permanent job?
2: Well, you know, Ed, I play baseball like I eat Wheaties. Just get set and plow right through. Wheaties and baseball just seem to go together. The Wheaties give me the energy to play more baseball, and a tough game gives me the appetite to eat more Wheaties. I think it's a real nice arrangement.
1: Well, Mr. Appling, if you're happy, so are we. Thanks a million to our real Wheaties champion, Luke Appling.
3: And folks, if you haven't had the pleasure of Wheaties lately, have some tomorrow. Wheaties, breakfast of champions. And eat happy.
4: Next week, a strange story of other worlds. The story of the barbaric Potters of Furst. 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
1: The doll shop stood on a quiet Washington side street, not too far from the sprawling Pentagon building. A woman and a child waited outside, the little girl peering eagerly through the window at the dolls inside, and the woman glancing impatiently at her wristwatch, as if expecting someone who was late for an appointment. And there was nothing about the doll shop to warn them that they were waiting to keep an appointment with doom.
2: Mommy, look!
3: Yes, what is it, dear?
2: In the window of the shop, the tiny dolls. Oh, Mommy, do you think Daddy will buy me one?
3: Well, we'll ask him when he comes, dear. He said 3 o'clock on this corner.
2: I see him, Mommy. There he is.
3: Oh, Henry, here we are.
4: Hello, dear.
3: Hi.
4: Sorry I'm late.
3: Well, we've been waiting for you. Cindy's been
4: I'm afraid I'll have to call off the shopping, Alma.
3: Oh, Henry, we promised.
4: Yes, I know. I'm sorry. It's just one of those things. You've been the wife of an army colonel long enough to know his life isn't his own.
3: What is it this time?
4: Oh, some more of that flying sphere nonsense. The pilot who says he sighted it last month crashed and was killed today, so the general wants a full report.
3: Dear, what next?
2: Daddy.
4: We'll have a staff meeting at the Pentagon at 3:15.
2: Daddy, look in this window.
4: Oh, I haven't time, dear.
2: Just for a minute, Daddy, please.
4: Cindy, I haven't time to stop and watch a bunch of 6-inch dolls parading around in the shop. See, they are lifelike, aren't they? Look at that, Alma. Dolls are marching around like a regular review. They've even got their own little band.
3: Henry, your staff meeting.
4: Hmm? Oh, yeah. Yes, I've got to run. Now, look, don't go spending a lot of money on that nonsense, Alma.
3: No, dear.
4: Bye.
3: Bye, dear.
4: Bye, Cindy.
2: Bye, Daddy. Oh, Mommy, look. Look, the band's going to play.
3: Aren't they wonderful, honey? You know, it's funny. I must have stood on this corner 1,000 times, and I've never even noticed this shop before.
5: Good evening, children.
3: Oh, well, good evening.
2: Mommy, he talks awful funny.
3: Hush, Cindy.
5: Would you like to step inside the shop of Santo Parigi?
3: Well, yes, we would.
5: This way.
2: Oh, Mommy, it's like
5: there. Here in the shop of Santo Parigi, creator of Parigi's universal, wonderful dolls, the world of adult reality is blended with the world of child's fantasy.
3: This is a new shop, isn't it, Mr. Parigi?
5: What is new and what is old? Come, this way. Would you like to meet one of my little ones?
2: Oh, yes.
5: This one in the red jacket is Toto. Speak, little one.
6: How do you do?
3: Isn't that wonderful?
2: Mommy, he talks, the dolls talk.
3: Amazing. It's absolutely amazing.
5: That is nothing for Parigi's wonderful dolls. Listen, sing, Toto. Sing for the little girl.
6: My name is Toto.
3: Cindy, listen.
5: Sing, Toto.

0: how do they work, Mr. Parigi?
1: How do they work? Ah, that is the secret of the great Parigi, greatest of all doll masters. To make an ordinary doll is nothing. To make a perfect replica, that is something. But to make a doll with intelligence, that is the work of an artist, huh?
0: Well, yes. Well, they must be very expensive.
1: Madame, when I construct a doll like Toto, I cannot bear to be parted from him permanently. So instead of selling, I rent my little people.
0: You rent dolls?
1: Precisely. $10. I have but one request. When you grow tired of my dolls, you must return them to me in good condition.
2: Oh, Mommy, could we take him home?
3: Take him home! Take him home! Take him home!
2: Oh, look, Mommy, look! He's bowing and dancing. Oh, Mommy, he wants to come. Please, I'll take such good care of it, please.
0: Well, honey, we'll have to deal with your father later, but... Well,
2: oh, Mommy!
0: All right, wrap him up, Mr. Parigi. Oh, dear, I have a feeling when your father comes home, we'll be sorry.
3: Be sorry!
2: Now, Toto, my room is, and you're going to sleep right here next to my pillow. Oh, Toto, don't laugh like that. I'm going to have to teach you some manners. You be quiet, because my daddy will be home soon, and he's a colonel in the army, and he'll bust you to private if you don't behave. Now, you wait here. I'm going to introduce you to my puppy dog, Mr. Blister. So be good now. Here, Blister. Here, Blister. Come on, Blister. Come here. Mr. Blister, now this is Toto. Oh, dear, I don't think Mr. Blister likes you, Toto. Stop it, Mr. Blister. Come over here and shake hands with Toto, Mr. Blister. Come on, now. Let him go!
3: Get away!
0: Timmy, Mr. Blister, come over here. Why, what happened, dear?
2: Mr. Blister tried to bite my doll. Look how frightened Toto is.
0: Dolls don't get frightened, Cindy.
2: But he is, Mommy. He screamed.
0: You just imagined it, honey.
2: But he did.
0: Well, Mr. Blister didn't mean it. You know he's the gentlest little pup alive.
2: He isn't. He's nasty and I hate him.
0: Cindy, you've hurt his feelings.
2: Okay. He tried to buy my new doll, and I don't ever want to see him again, ever.
0: Oh, dear. All right, Mr. Blister, you come downstairs with me. Come on now. Cindy's angry at you tonight.
2: I'll kill him.
0: Why, Cindy, where did you hear a thing like that?
2: Toto said it.
0: Well, I see. Well, you've had an exciting day, honey. You brush your teeth now and go to bed. Daddy's coming home late, so we'll see you in the morning. Hmm? Good night, darling. Sleep well.
2: I hate him, Mr. Toto. I hate him.

0: Morning, Alma. Breakfast ready?
1: Just a minute. How was the staff meeting last night, dear?
0: Oh, horrible bore as usual. Where's the little one?
1: Up in her room. She'll be down in a minute.
0: Oh, say, remind me to take some papers back to the War Department, will you? Mm-hmm. I left them in my strong box.
2: Henry?
0: Hmm?
2: You told me it was against regulations to bring secret papers home.
0: Well, I had to finish some work for the old man. Nobody will ever know the difference.
2: Well, suppose not.
1: Oh, Theo, would you feed the puppy before we sit down? His bowl's under the sink.
0: Where is he? See, that's funny. Here's his supper from last night, only half eaten.
1: He's getting fussy.
0: Blister? Hey, Blister. Blister! Where the dickens is that mutt?
1: Maybe he's on the back porch.
0: Oh, maybe. Here, Blister. Here, Blister. Alma.
2: Mm-hmm. What is it, dear?
0: Alma, look.
2: Why, Henry. Is he?
0: Yes, he's dead.
2: But how? What happened?
0: From the looks of it, he might have been poisoned.
2: Poisoned? Who on earth would do a thing like that to an innocent little pup?
0: I don't know. Let's see his dish.
2: Oh, Henry.
0: I don't understand this at all. Say, what's this?
2: What's what?
0: Well, look, there are pieces of broken glass in his food. Blue glass.
2: Glass? Glass. Henry.
0: Huh?
2: Well, I just remembered something.
0: What?
2: It may just be coincidence, but in the bathroom this morning...
0: What about the bathroom?
2: Cindy's blue glass. You know the one with the Mickey Mouse on it.
0: Mm-hmm.
2: It was broken, Henry. I found pieces in the wastebasket. I meant to ask her about it.
0: Oh, Alma, for heaven's sake, you aren't suggesting that our little girl... Why, she loved Blister more than anyone.
2: Not last night, she didn't.
0: Well, why not?
2: Well, he went after Toto.
0: Well, who's Toto?
2: Oh, her new doll.
0: You bought her one of those dolls?
2: Well, I just rented it.
0: Rented it?
2: Yes.
0: Look, Alma.
2: Oh, no.
0: Well, all right. What's this got to do with Blister?
2: Well, he went for the doll, and Cindy... Well, Cindy said... Henry, she said she'd kill him.
0: What? Well, that's ridiculous.
2: True.
0: Good heavens, a 9-year-old child putting ground glass in dog food? She'd have to be a monster.
3: Mommy.
0: Now, don't say anything. I'll talk to her.
2: Good morning, dear.
3: Morning, Mommy.
2: Morning.
3: Morning, Daddy.
0: Hello.
3: What's the matter?
0: Nothing, Cindy. Sit down, dear.
3: Yes, sir.
0: Cindy, your mother tells me you broke your blue drinking glass.
3: Oh, no, I didn't break it.
2: Now, Cindy...
3: I didn't.
0: Well, now, somebody broke it. It wasn't your mother and it wasn't me.
3: Well, then it must have been Toto,
2: Cynthia.
0: Cindy, you know Toto was only a doll. Now, a doll couldn't have broken your glass, could he? Well?
3: But he must have done it, Daddy.
0: Cindy, you know how Daddy feels about little girls who tell untruths. I'd hate to think you'd done something you knew was wrong and you were blaming it on a doll.
3: What's the matter with Mr. Blister? Is he sick?
0: He's dead, Cindy.
3: Oh, no, he can't be dead. He isn't dead, Daddy. No, he isn't. He isn't. Mommy,
2: Yes, dear.
3: But he'll come back. He has to come back.
2: No, he won't come back, honey.
3: Not ever.
2: No, Cindy, not ever.
0: Now that we've told you, Cindy, do you want to change your mind about the glass?
2: Let me let alone.
3: Daddy, you think I killed...
2: I see what you've done. The child feels guilty enough, Henry.
0: Oh, dear, this is no time for feelings to interfere.
2: Feelings don't know any time, Henry. When they come, they just come. You go up to your room, honey. Daddy and I'll be up in just a minute.
3: I don't want to.
2: Please, Cindy. We'll be right up. Please. There, that's a good girl. And close the kitchen door behind you.

sister's dead. He isn't coming back. Ever. Ever. Daddy, neither was me, but it was you. It was you!

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1: Eat your supper, dear.
2: I'm not hungry.
1: Oh, Cindy, you scarcely touched your lunch.
2: I don't feel like eating.
1: Is it Mr. Blister?
2: Oh, Mom.
3: Cindy, answer your mother.
1: Now, Henry, she'll work it out in her own way, dear.
3: Oh, I don't know. When I was a boy, there was such a thing as discipline. Where this child is being brought up...
1: Henry!
3: Well, it's true. There's no respect. Lying. Oh, I don't know. Alma, what's happened to us? We were a nice, peaceful, happy family until you bought that cursed doll.
1: Now who's blaming things on the doll?
3: Well, it's true.
1: Henry. You wanted to get some papers from your strong box.
3: What? Oh, yes. Excuse me.
1: Will you try to eat something, Cindy? Now, darling.
2: Yes, ma'am.
3: Alma! Alma!
1: Yes, Henry, what is it?
3: Alma's gone.
1: What's gone?
3: The box, the strong box is gone.
1: But it can't be. The door to your study's always locked, and you and I have the only key.
3: I know all that, and I tell you it isn't there.
1: But who would...
3: I don't know, Alma. Those confidential reports, if they ever get into the wrong hands...
1: Oh, I warned you about keeping them here.
3: Oh, what if it ever came out in the open? Can't you see the papers? Army colonel, derelict in duty...
1: Call the police, Henry.
3: What, and throw my career in the wastebasket after 17 years? We've got to find it ourselves.
1: But it was there when I went in to clean this morning.
3: But what about your key?
1: Well, it's right here. I always keep it right with me. That's funny.
3: Oh, no.
1: But my other keys are all on the ring.
3: You've lost it.
1: I don't see how.
3: Alma, how could you do it?
1: Henry, please.
3: Come on, we'll search the house. I can't think of anything else to do.
1: Oh, dear, you're going to miss your staff meeting.
3: Well, all right, never mind the meeting. My whole career goes up in smoke if we don't find those reports. Somebody get hold of your key and open that room. I know Cindy.
1: Oh, let the child alone. She's been through enough. You know she wouldn't do a thing like that.
3: I don't know anything anymore. I don't know my own child. I don't even know you.
1: Henry.
3: All I know is that strong box is gone with papers that are dynamite if the wrong person gets them. The question being who? What's that?
1: Coming from upstairs.
3: Stop
4: it. How do you do?
3: Blasted little imp. There.
1: Henry.
3: Ever since we've got this thing...
1: Henry.
3: What?
1: Look.
3: Where? What?
1: Around the doll's neck. The key. The key to your study.
3: It was Cindy, after all.
1: I don't believe it.
3: Ever since she got this fool doll, she's been acting half insane. First the dog, now this. I think she hates us, Alma.
1: Henry. Cindy is my child, and I know her. I know she's a good, sensitive little person with no malice in her.
3: You're just simply refusing to face the facts, dear.
1: What are you going to do?
3: I'm going downstairs and have a talk with that young lady. Cindy, you're not telling me the truth.
2: Oh, yes, I am, Daddy.
3: Now, all I'm asking is that you tell me the truth. Now, where is it?
2: Take it, Daddy. Honest, I didn't take it.
3: I suppose you're going to tell me now that a little 6-inch doll took my strong box and hid it. Well? Cindy, I'm speaking to you.
2: I didn't take it, Daddy. You don't understand. Toto did it. Oh, he's terrible, awful. He says things. He says he's going to kill everybody.
3: Oh, Cindy, you're inventing things.
2: It's true. At night when I'm sleeping, he stands next to my pillow and whispers things to me. Awful things. He told me he'd kill me, too, if I told him.
3: Alma, I think this child is sick. I think she needs a doctor.
1: She's frightened, Henry. She's trembling like a leaf. Come on, darling. We'll go up to your room.
2: I don't want to
1: go
2: up there.
1: No, honey, Mommy will stay with you.
2: I'm afraid. He's up there.
1: Who, Cindy?
2: Toto.
3: Well, he won't be up there for long. Mr. Toto is going right back to Parigi's wonderful doll shop before I lose my sanity, which means right now...
5: Colonel Grayson, welcome to the home of Parigi's wonderful doll.
3: Are you Parigi?
5: Santor Parigi, creator of the universal doll. The doll with the mind. The doll
3: Yes,
5: with...
3: well, I'm returning one of your masterpieces.
5: Oh? If you will step into the rear of my shop. Now, what is the complaint?
3: There's no complaint. Here's your doll. Good riddance.
5: My little Toto, rejected, you found the world of men too filled with hate.
4: Hate!
5: We will change all that later on. Return to your comrades in the window, little one. And now, Colonel Grayson?
3: I think we have no further business, sir.
5: Ah, but we do, Colonel. Let me see. Aye. Here it is. Do you recognize this, Colonel?
3: That's my strong box. Quit.
5: My little Toto is very clever, sir.
3: Are you trying to tell me your doll stole that from me?
5: Let us not say stole. I'm merely keeping it in custody.
3: What's your game, Parigi?
5: Blackmail. You give me what I want, I do not ruin your career.
3: What do you want?
5: Information. We already know something from the reports of the War Department reported by one of your pilots.
3: What government do you represent?
5: I represent Parigi's wonderful dolls, none other.
3: I'm not so naive, sir.
5: Perhaps I should explain. Each man hides something from the world. Each man loves something more than life. With the help of my wonderful dolls, I obtain personal information which enables me to control the men who control the world. Men like you.
3: Hand over that strong box.
5: I warn you, I have a gun.
3: Give it to me.
5: You are being foolish. Put down that walking stick.
3: Now.
5: No closer.
3: Now. Hello. Give me the police. Hello. This is Colonel Henry Grayson. I've just killed a man. Parigi's doll shop, corner of 4th and Lexington. The body is in the rear. I'll wait for you. Shut up. Shut up, you little fiend!
4: Colonel Grayson!
3: Did I hear you speak?
4: Colonel Henry Grayson!
3: Oh, it can't be. I must be going out of my mind. A 6-inch doll... Shut up! The master's dead!
4: You are mistaken, Colonel. I, Toto, am the master.
3: What do you mean?
4: If you will examine the body of Santo Parigi, you will see that he does not bleed. And he does not bleed, Colonel, because Santo Parigi never lived.
3: Never lived?
4: Santo Parigi is a doll.
3: A doll? But... he's a man. He talks. He walks.
4: The people of Meretrix are skillful doll builders.
3: Meretrix? Doll builders? Who are you?
4: I am Xanthus Imperator, commander of the legions of the third planetoid, Meretrix.
3: Legions? Planetoid?
4: My people and I, whom you regard as dolls, come from a tiny planet beyond the moon.
3: What?
4: So small that it cannot support our population.
3: That's true.
4: We landed one of our space spheres on Earth 3 months ago, with the intention of colonizing. Unfortunately, one of your pilots intercepted us.
3: So that's why you wanted our information.
4: Precisely.
3: And you are human?
4: Quite human. Of course, in order to deal with Earth people without suspicion, we were forced to construct Parigi, a man-sized doll.
3: No, it can't be. I can't believe this. I'm having hallucinations. I've got to get out of here.
4: That will be impossible. We have weapons of destruction quite unknown to Earth people.
3: I phoned the police. They'll be here soon.
4: But

0: Keep me covered, Ryan.
1: Okay, Sarge.
0: All right. You the guy who turned in the call?
1: Yes, that's right, Sergeant.
0: Where's the body?
1: Well, you see, it isn't exactly a body.
0: What do you mean?
1: It's a doll.
0: What?
1: Now, wait, you've got to let me explain. I know this sounds fantastic, but I've stumbled onto an unbelievable plot.
0: Yeah? Keep talking.
1: Well, you see, these little dolls, they aren't really dolls. They're tiny people. Mm-hmm. Now, there's a big doll named Santor Parigi. They're using him as a front to run the shop.
2: He's off his trolley, Sarge.
1: Now, look here.
0: Now, listen, mister, we got to call it. There was a murder here. Now, if there was one, where is the body?
1: Well, it's behind the curtains in the back. Only, you see, it isn't really a body. It's a big wax dummy. It's all part of their plot to gain control of the world.
2: Holy smoke, he's really off his rocker.
1: Now, look, if you don't believe me, I'll prove it to you. Come here. Look behind this curtain and you'll see the dummy lying on the floor.
3: Welcome, gentlemen. Are you looking for something?
1: Parigi! This is impossible. I smashed his skull.
0: Do you know this guy?
1: That's the one, the doll.
0: What's your name, mister?
3: Parigi, Santor Parigi, creator of the universal doll.
0: Uh-huh. You ever see this man?
3: Never until just now.
1: That's not true. He's lying. I tell you, he's nothing but a big doll. The real masters of the little dolls.
0: Ryan, are you getting this?
2: He's wacko, Sarge.
1: No,
2: he's a fruitcake.
1: I'm not crazy, I tell you. I can prove it. They must have fixed up his head where I smashed it in. Touch him and you'll see.
0: Mr. Parigi, you know what this guy is talking about?
3: The man is demented, obviously.
1: No, that's not true. I tell you, there's a plot to control the Earth. I've got to call the War Department. They want to know about the flying sphere.
0: Holy mackerel, this gets worse every minute. Ryan.
1: Take him to headquarters?
0: No, save some time. Take him down to Psycho Ward.
2: Okay, all right, Buck Rogers. Come along nice and quiet.
1: No, don't you see? He's nothing but a man-sized doll.
2: Sure, and the little ones are going to take over the Earth, and you're going to wait and cut out some...
1: Listen to me, you've got to...
0: Sorry you had all this trouble, Mr. Parigi.
3: Poor chap. He is obviously suffering from delusions.
0: Well, he's not the only one in Washington today. You know, we've been getting a whole string of crack-ups lately. Bigwigs blowing their tops under pressure. If you could see some of the names in our confidential files...
3: You keep confidential files on cases like this?
0: Certainly. Believe me, they'd be dynamite if they ever got in the wrong hands. Well, I better be running along. My little girl would be nuts for that.
3: So? Then please accept the doll for saving my life. That madman might have killed me.
0: Yes, but I...
3: Take Toto home with you as a gift.
0: Well, now, I don't know, Mr. Parigi. It's against regulations for us to accept favors.
3: But this is not for you. It is for your little daughter. And if you will only take the doll and give him a good home, you will be doing me a great favor.
0: Well, then, if you insist, and thanks very much. When my kid sees this, will she be surprised?
3: Yes, Toto will come as a great surprise. A very great surprise. Eh, Toto?

0: This was from the world of X Minus One. Tonight's story, Parigi's Wonderful Dolls, an original drama written for NBC Radio by George Lefferts. Featured in the cast were Denise Alexander, Joan Alexander, Les Damon, Joe DeSantis, and Leon Janney as the doll Toto. Music by Al Behrman, narration by Norman Rose. Tonight's program was directed by Edward King, executive producer Robert Wogan.
1: When I'm not drinking chamomile tea, doing inner work on my aura, or organizing a rain dance, I listen to KNYO, LP, Fort Bragg, at 107.3.

0: From the far horizons of the unknown come transcribed tales of new dimensions in time and space. These are stories of the future. Adventures in which you'll live in a million could-be years on a thousand maybe worlds.
1: X minus one.
0: Tonight's story, The Parade, by George Lefferts.

0: You are Mr. Sid Ryan?
1: The same.
0: My name is Lucia. I'm a Martian.
1: Pleased to meet you, Mr. Lu... What was that again?
0: A Martian.
1: A Martian, eh? As in Orson Welles?
0: Precisely.
1: I'm a Rotarian myself. Sit down.
0: Thank you.
1: And now that we've had our little joke, Mr. Lucia, what can Publicity Associates do for you?
0: It has been my observation that advertising and publicity are the very backbone of earthly civilization.
1: Spoken like a true Martian, Mr. Lucia. Now, if you'll tell me the name of the client.
0: The client, of course, will be the Martian.
1: You don't give up, do you?
0: Give up?
1: The gag, I mean. Oliver.
2: Oh, yes, Mr. Ryan?
1: This is Mr. Lucia.
2: How do you do,
1: Mr. Lucia claims to be a Martian. Take him outside, will you, Oliver? Get the name of the sanatorium he escaped from and tell them to bring the butterfly net.
0: Wait, sir. I'm happy to see, Mr. Ryan, that my telling you I'm a Martian has approximately the effect I supposed it would have. I believe we can do business. I have here the cash retainer of $5,000.
1: Sit down, Mr. Lucia. Oliver, get the client a cigar.
2: Yes, sir.
1: No. The other box.
0: Thank you, no.
1: What can I do for you, sir?
0: I wish you to manage a publicity campaign. A very large, a very important campaign.
1: Is the product established, or is it something brand new?
0: Oh, something quite new. Now, what would you judge to be the most effective type of campaign?
1: Well, if the client has a lot of dough to throw around, a suspense campaign is best. First, you place ads in the paper saying, watch this space. Mm. Then, about a week later, you run an ad saying XYZ or PDQ, and you get people guessing what it means. Mm. Then, finally, when you've teased them enough, you bust loose and unveil the product.
0: Excellent. Very well, sir. We shall conduct a suspense campaign.
1: Of course, in this kind of campaign, secrecy is very important. Once the name of the product leaks out, it spreads like wildfire, and the whole campaign is kerfloppo.
0: Yes, quite so. Utmost secrecy.
1: That's right. You realize, of course, these things cost like crazy.
0: Would, say, $1 million cover the expense?
1: Come again?
0: I said, would $1 million cover it?
1: Yes, I imagine. You did say $1 million.
0: I understood that you had handled some very large accounts. Of course, if this is too big...
1: Oh, not at all, not at all. As a matter of fact, I seldom touch anything less. Right, Oliver?
2: Huh? Oh, of course, that's right, Mr. Ryan. Absolutely right.
0: Good. You will begin, then, by saturating the newspapers, the radio, streetcars, with a very simple statement.
1: What's that?
0: I should write it for you.
1: The Martians are coming. Say, that's not a bad teaser. Got that, Oliver?
2: Yes, sir.
0: The next ad will read, June 1st is Martian Day.
2: June 1st is Martian Day.
1: What happens on June 1st?
0: The parade takes place.
1: What parade?
0: I wish you to arrange a parade up Fifth Avenue.
1: You mean like the Macy Parade?
0: Exactly. Except that the theme will be the world of tomorrow. The Martian world. My client would like it to be a gay affair. Balloons, clowns, pennants, pretty drum majorettes.
1: Say, that sounds terrific. I might be able to interest the department stores in a tie-in.
0: Fine. The parade will climax the campaign. On June 1st, the product will be unveiled.
1: Good enough. By the way, Mr. Lucia, just what is the product? What are we selling?
0: Oh, no, Mr. Ryan. Secrecy, remember.
1: Oh, but after
0: all... All will be revealed to you in good time, Mr. Ryan. Moment, let us say we are selling a concept.
1: A concept?
0: Precisely. Concept of invasion.

0: Benny Marcus, please.
1: This is Benny.
0: Benny, this is Sid Ryan over at Publicity Associates. Listen, Benny, how you fixed for midgets?
1: I got midgets.
0: Fine. I need 40 midgets for a parade. 40. June 1st. And listen, Benny, I want them dressed in little spacesuits.
1: What?
0: You know, like men from Mars, okay?
1: Midgets.
0: And I want some movie extras, maybe 50 of them. Also rigged up like men from Mars. Make them look gruesome. Got that?
1: Gruesome.
0: Also, I need some horses with pretty girls on top of them. Maybe you can get that bunch from Maroney's Traveling Circus, the ones we booked for the Fireman's Parade in Albany last year.
1: That's right, sir.
0: And never mind the expense. Just get me the talent, okay? I gotta hang up now. Call me back, Benny. How you doing, Oliver?
2: Oh, fine, Mr. Ryan. Just fine. We got full-page ads in all the dailies and 10-second spot announcements on every local station, but it's costing a fortune.
0: The more it costs, the bigger our percentage. Spend like you are going to the electric chair, Oliver.
2: Yes, sir. How are you making out on the parade?
0: If it comes off, it'll be the biggest thing since Barnum invented the midget. I've got Macy's, Gimbel's, and Saks to contribute floats. Everything is built around the Martian theme, see? Even the horses will have long feelers attached to them and funny-looking extra legs. It'll be sensational.
2: Oh, yeah, it sounds fine, only
0: what?
2: Oh, Mr. Ryan, we don't even know what we're selling.
0: Oliver, my boy, do you think old Sid Ryan has been sitting here spending all this moolah and not putting two and two together?
2: You mean you know who Lushar represents?
0: Just by accident, understand, I have learned that Century Pictures is making a big new epic. A space opera entitled Invasion from Mars. Get it?
2: Oh, I begin to see.
0: Also, by mere coincidence, it happens to be the premiere sometime around June 1st. You follow me?
2: But Mr. Ryan, Century has an exclusive contract with New Features Syndicate for all their publicity.
0: Suppose Century Pictures doesn't like the way New Features is handling their stuff. They want to get out of the contract, but New Features says no. So they have to get around the contract. A man named Lushar, client unknown, starts publicizing the Martian invasion. Need I go further?
2: Oh, I get it, Mr. Ryan. I suppose I should have thought of that.
0: No, Oliver, that's what I like about you. You're so innocent. Yeah, let me talk to Commissioner Patrick, please. Sid Ryan. Commish, Sid Ryan.
3: Oh, it's you. Well, what is it this time? If you want to drop a man off the Empire State Building into a teacup full of water, the answer is no. Also, we are not arresting any fan dancers.
0: You know I don't handle fan dancers. I want a permit for a parade, June 1st, 5th Avenue. It's a Sunday. There's no traffic.
3: Oh, come now. Look, Ryan.
0: Macy's gets a permit. Gimbel's gets a permit. The American Legion gets a permit. The Sons of Aaron march every time Morton Downey sings The Wearing of the Green. Don't give me a hard time, Patrick. This is too big.
3: Come on.
0: I have the Fifth Avenue Merchants Association behind me.
3: Okay, Ryan. Fill out the forms. I'll pass them along to the license commissioner.
0: That's my boy.
3: Oh, by the way, what's the occasion?
0: Oh, don't you read the papers, Patrick? June 1st is Martian Day.
4: Mr. Ryan, how is the campaign going?
0: Like fire, Mr. Lushar, like fire. Everybody and his brother is going along with the gag. Yesterday, we distributed 50,000 Martian hats to school kids. I even arranged for Commissioner Patrick to accept a $50,000 check for the Policeman's Benevolent Fund from the man from Mars.
4: Excellent.
0: I understand Century Pictures spent over $1 million making that space opera.
4: A big pardon?
0: Oh, come, Mr. Lucia. Sid Ryan wasn't born yesterday, you know. I know who our client is, even if you don't admit it.
4: You do?
0: Always thinking that's me.
4: Well, as long as you know, let's keep it to ourselves, shall we, Mr. Ryan? As you once remarked, when these things leak out, it destroys the surprise and ruins the effectiveness of the campaign.
5: Portable transmitter atop the reviewing stand for the much-heralded Martian parade on Fifth Avenue. It's a beautiful sunlit day here in New York. Perfect day for a parade. And the streets are packed with thousands of spectators, all eager to find out what this is all about. There's an air of shrill expectancy.
6: Helen, over here!
5: Okay, tell them all right. I've just had word from Sol Brown up at Central Park Mall that the Martians have landed from big pink balloons. And while we're waiting here for the arrival of the parade, we've brought some people up to our microphone to tell you their reactions to this spectacular affair. What's your name, madam?
7: Miss Ada Shackley.
5: A little louder, please.
7: Miss Ada Shackley.
5: And where are you from, Mrs. Shackley?
7: Columbus, Ohio.
5: I see.
7: Mama.
5: I see you have your family with you. Two little curly-headed boys. Are you in New York for your vacation?
7: Yeah, we came for the Shriners Convention with their daddy.
5: Well,
8: Mama,
5: what do you think of Martian Day, Mrs. Shackley?
7: Well, it all seems very strange to me, but the boys have been pestering me to watch it, so we've been standing here for 2 hours. I can't make head or tail of it.
5: Well, neither can a lot of other people, Mrs. Shackley, but judging by the thousands here already, there's a lot of curiosity.
7: Curiosity killed a cat.
8: Mama.
5: Oh, let's hope not. Thank you, Mrs. Shackley. And now, here they come, ladies and gentlemen. The first units of the big Martian parade swinging down Fifth Avenue. Fanfare, colored streamers, music, confetti, floats, and all this connection to the Mardi Gras. Let's listen to the band for a minute. Here in the vanguard, the whole troop of little midgets in weird-looking pink and blue spacesuits, carrying Rube Goldberg weapons with signs painted on them. I can read one which says Atomic Blaster. Another has a placard reading, We're Martian Through Georgia. And here come the clowns, laughing and falling all over each other. They're giving free sugar candy to the kids along the way. Yes, ladies and gentlemen, this is a happy, laughing crowd along Fifth Avenue today. A true reflection of a great sense of humor and good nature that makes America the place it is. Why, only... What's this? The crowd's murmuring now. They've fallen somewhat silent. Something coming. I'll try to get it for you.
9: What?
5: Ladies and gentlemen, here comes the Martian contingent. This is promised as the climax of the show. And now a great hush has fallen over the crowd. Quite a sight to see these thousands of people standing here expectantly, hearing only the great regular sigh of their mass breathing. Now here they come, ladies and gentlemen. The Martians, marching in booted, helmeted ranks, row after row of them. This is an impressive sight, ladies and gentlemen. And a rather serious contrast to the rest of the joyous slapstick parade we've been witnessing up in Mao. There are perhaps, 200 tall, broad-chested men dressed in metallic gray spacesuits with thick glass visors drawn across their faces. Each one's holding an ominous-looking ray gun at the ready position. They're marching in absolute silence, keeping step perfectly as though some mute, unspoken command were marking time for them. Even the children are awed by the unexpected warlike realism of the Martian Legion. And now the first ranks of the Martians move past us, down Fifth Avenue, toward the reviewing stands at the square. No one moves. There. A woman. A woman, ladies and gentlemen, just dashed out into the street. For what reason, I don't know. She just slipped through the police court and somehow... They're after her now. But she's already reached the ranks of the marchers, and she's trying to lift the visor of one of the Martian spacesuits. Wait, wait. She's fallen. She screamed and then fell forward in a dead faint. The Martian column keeps right on coming. Unless they break ranks, they're going to trample her. No. The policemen have got her now. They're dragging her away, out of the way. They're trying to revive her now. All sorts of rumors have begun filtering back through the crowd. Some are even whispering that the woman's dead. We don't know yet, but whatever's happened, the incident seems to have cast a slight shadow over the mood of the crowd. The carefree holiday air seems to have vanished. The crowd's stirring uneasily, a little disturbed at what we've just seen. Nothing to be alarmed at, however. It just seems a shame that anything like this should happen to spoil our enjoyment of the Martian parade.

0: Mr. Ryan. Did you see that? A woman fainted. She ran out into the street to get a close look at the Martians. Then she screamed and fainted dead away.
1: I'm well aware of that, Oliver, since I paid her $50 to do it.
0: What?
1: The dramatic moment, Oliver. The stock and trade of the good publicity man. Relax.
0: Holy smokes, you sure think of everything.
1: For my share of this deal, roughly $100,000, I can afford to think of everything. Shut the window.
0: Oh, okay, but don't you want to see the finish?
1: We'll get down to the reviewing stand for the finish. Right now, I want to make a phone call. By the way, where's Lucia?
0: Oh, I haven't seen her.
1: Well, close the window, Oliver.
0: Well, I... Okay, Mr. Ryan.
2: Marcus Talent Agency.
3: Benny, this is Sid Ryan.
2: Oh, say, listen, Sid, I was going to call you. I'm awful sorry about those Martians.
3: What do you mean, sorry? They're terrific.
2: No, don't joke, Sid. I mean it.
3: Well, I mean it, too. They're great, great.
2: Are you in a bag?
3: Never felt better.
2: You mean it, don't you?
3: Of course I mean it. What is this?
2: There are Martians in the parade?
3: About 150. Of course, I only ordered 50,
2: Sid,
3: but under the circumstances...
2: Sid.
3: What is it?
2: Sid, don't you know I couldn't get you a single movie extra? There's a studio strike in New York.
3: Huh? Wait a minute. Where'd these guys come from if you didn't hire them?
2: I don't know.
3: Hold on. Oliver.
0: Oh, yes, Mr. Ryan.
3: Did you hire those Martians?
0: Well, no, sir, I didn't.
3: Benny, this is on the level, isn't it?
2: Honest, Sid, I...
3: Okay, Benny, I'll call you back.
0: What's the matter, Mr. Ryan?
3: Well, no. Just don't know. Wonder if Lucia hired him. What's Century Pictures number?
0: Tremaine 4, 1000.
3: Tremaine 4, 1000.
4: Century Pictures.
3: Give me Marty Sanford, your publicity director.
4: One moment, please.
5: Sanford?
3: Marty, this is Sid Ryan.
5: Oh, hello, Sid. How's it?
3: Fine. Listen, Marty, this is dead serious. On the level, get it?
5: What's wrong?
3: I've got to locate Lucia.
5: Lou who?
3: Lucia, come on now, Marty. This is life and death. The guy you sent over to hire me for the invasion picture.
5: I never heard of a guy named Lucia. And what invasion picture?
3: Invasion from Mars, the space opera.
5: Are you
3: Marty.
5: That picture was shelved last month.
3: What?
5: Sure, back in the can. The big shots decided you can't sell a Martian invasion to the American public. It's too incredible, Sid. Who'd ever believe it could really happen? Of all the great...
3: Mother in heaven.
0: What is it, Mr. Ryan? You look terrible.
3: Too fantastic.
0: Mr. Ryan, is something wrong?
3: Open that window. I want another look at those Martians. Look at him. Oliver, you were in the army. Could 150 movie extras learn to march like that in, say, 24 hours?
0: No. Not in 24 days, Mr. Ryan.
3: Not a second's hesitation. Not one out of step. Look at the way they carry those ray guns at the ready. The only other time I've seen troops march like that was a film of the Nazi SS troops marching through the streets of Paris.
0: Mr. Ryan.
3: Oliver, get down there. Find that woman who painted. Her name's Gloria Montez. Get her up here. Make it fast.

0: Yes, yes, Mr. Ryan, I can't get much sense out of her.
1: Okay, Gloria, you can cut out the act and relax.
2: Don't
1: it's me, Sid Ryan.
2: Me,
1: Gloria, settle
2: you're
1: down.
2: A mask.
1: Baby, it's me, Sid.
2: It's awful. It's those big green eyes and those feelies like a catfish.
1: Baby, snap out of it. Listen, what happened down there? You ran out and screamed like I told you, but the fainting, that wasn't in the act.
2: Go away, please. Go away.
1: Just one question, baby. Inside that helmet, what did you see? Okay, Oliver. I've heard enough anyway. You take care of Gloria. Get her a drink.
0: Where are you going?
1: To see the commissioner. You got to stop this parade before things begin to happen.
3: Okay, Ryan, what's the beef?
1: Listen, Patrick, I don't know what it is, see, but something's wrong. You've got to stop that parade.
3: I suppose you'd like the riot squad. That would get you a front page spread on every paper in town. Now, look, Ryan, I've got no time for your cheap publicity gags. I'm a busy man.
1: Listen, I'm trying to tell you I don't know where those Martians came from, who they are, anything about them.
3: Oh, Ryan, I'm wise to your tricks. Now, if you let the sergeant show you out...
1: You won't do it, huh? An honest citizen appeals for protection and you refuse...
3: I most emphatically do. Now, beat it.
1: All right, Patrick. I'll go right to the mayor's office. I'll have you busted, flattered, and the fried egg.
3: Go ahead. I'm sure his honor will be glad to toss you out on that phony, nickel-plated skull of yours.
4: You heard me, Ryan. You can't see the mayor.
1: Adolph, please. This isn't a gag. I don't want publicity. All I want to do is maybe prevent something horrible from happening.
4: In case you don't know it, wise guy, something horrible is already happening. A couple of hundred little kids are in the hospital with tomaine poisoning from that phony Martian candy you passed out.
1: What?
4: Or didn't you know?
1: I didn't. We've got to start that parade.
4: Sure, you'd like nothing better than to start a panic now. Maybe a few hundred people get trampled to death. Think of the newspaper space. That'd get you and your phony product.
1: I won't stand for this, Adolph. This may be a matter of life and death.
4: Don't get out of here quick. It'll be your death. Go on, beat it. Get out. You and your publicity stunts make me sick to my stomach.
1: Oliver! Oliver! Oliver, where are you? Oliver! Oliver! Oliver!
5: It is useless to scream at him, Mr. Ryan. Your friend is quite dead.
6: Lucia.
5: He wanted to run to the police with some story about a Martian invasion. I found it necessary to restrain him.
6: Restrain him, you stinking murderer!
5: Now, Mr. Ryan, collect yourself. After all our planning, it wouldn't do to have everything spoiled now, would it?
1: Lucia, I'll stop talking and talk fast, because when you get through, I'm going to take you apart piece by piece. What's this all about?
5: Surely you know, Mr. Ryan. After all, you've been publicizing it for months. See, before colonizing your planet, the Martian government sent some of us as scouts in advance, disguised as Earthmen, of course, to study your habits, your weaknesses. We found that the people on Earth are predominantly conditioned by advertising and publicity. So we conceived the idea of treating our entire invasion as a vast publicity stunt. Clever, yes? After all, Mr. Ryan, who would suspect an invader who advertised his invasion in the newspaper, invited the public to his surprise attack, and spent millions publicizing his plans?
6: Holy jumping.
5: You've done very well, you see.
6: Then there was no product.
5: Ah, but there is a product. The product is death.
6: What are you trying, Lucia?
5: We Martians are a humane people, Mr. Ryan. We do not like to destroy thousands where a few hundred will suffice. In exactly 2 minutes, our troops will treat the world to a spectacle of death, which will bring the rest of your planet to its knees in horror. Nations will clamor to surrender.
1: Perhaps, Mr. Lucia, but not if I can help.
4: Don't!
1: This is Mr. Ryan. Get me the field telephone on the reviewing stand of the Martian Day Parade. Hurry.
7: Anyone in particular?
1: Just hurry.
8: Reviewing stand. Hello?
1: Get me Commissioner Patrick.
8: Hello?
1: Hello?
8: You have to talk louder.
1: I want Commissioner Patrick.
8: Who?
1: Patrick, Patrick.
8: Wait a minute. Things are quieting down. Hey, what was that you wanted?
1: This is Ryan. I have to talk to the commissioner. It's a matter of life and death.
8: Well, you can't talk to him now. The chief Martian is presenting the PBA check to him. The Martians are going to fire us.
1: Listen, you gotta stop him.
8: What?
1: Stop him!
8: I'm sorry, Mr. Ryan, I can't.
1: You idiot, the worst is going to...
6: Go, operator. Doesn't matter. Nothing matters now.

tonight by transcription. X-1 has brought you The Parade, written by George Lefferts. Featured in the cast were Joseph Curtin as Ryan, Barry Kroger as Lou Schar, Alexander Scourby as Ron Heilman. Music by Albert Berman. X-1 was produced by Van Woodward and directed by Edward King. Fred Collins speaking. X-1 is an NBC Radio Network production.

Minus one. Did you ever stop to realize that four American coins show us the importance of elections? The first one is the Washington quarter. It was George Washington who reminded us that on the unity of our government depends our independence, our peace at home and abroad, our safety, prosperity, and our freedom. The second coin is the Jefferson nickel. It was Thomas Jefferson who said, "No government can continue good but under the control of the people." The third coin is a penny bearing the likeness of Abraham Lincoln, who said, "Among free men, there can be no successful appeal from the ballot to the bullet." Finally, the Roosevelt dime reminds us of something Franklin D. Roosevelt once said. Every man and every woman in this nation, regardless of party, who have the right to register and to vote, and the opportunity to register and to vote, have also the sacred obligation to register and to vote. These four Americans, by recognizing the importance of elections, added another page to your political history.

Thank you.

imagine what I have to say. 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If I said things were awful, it might just be unlawful. I'm not talking, it just don't pay. I'm not talking. Don't ask me what it's all about. I used to think I knew it, but man, I just outgrew it. The things that really matter don't mix with idle chatter.

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Thank you again for tuning in. Iron Ore Betty with you for another hour of music. It is Sunday. So in the first set, we heard from Ben Harper with I'll Rise. Then it was Caetano Veloso with Lost in Paradise. Bob Marley and the Wailers with So Much Trouble. Quito Rimer, Mix Up World. And Jack Johnson with The Upsetter. Then it was Eddie Vedder off Into the Wild. The song was Rise. And The Swell Season with Low Rising. And finally, Elvis Costello going back to 1979, off to Armed Forces. Sunday's best. I'll try to keep it good for you.

Is it really only 84,000 different delusions? 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Would you agree? And so many lies, so many alibis.

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Late at night you see them, decked out in shiny jewels, the coming of the caravan of fools. 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Some dull, blinding winter, when you can't help but lose, you're running with the caravan of fools.

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Ah, yes, there's something beautiful in the darkness between the fireflies. Mason Jennings. Before that, we heard classic War, Slipping into Darkness. We heard Carsey Blanton with Battle. And we heard Anthony D'Amato with Was a Time. Cat Stevens off Mona Bone Jacone gave us Trouble. John Prine off his final album, Tree of Forgiveness, gave us Caravan of Fools. Elvis Costello off When I Was Cruel gave us Alibi. And let's see, started the set off with 84,000 Different Illusions from Sean Colvin. For all those who refuse to open their eyes and see what is

There you have a triple play from the Police off Ghost in the Machine, 1981's Ghost in the Machine. We heard Darkness, One World Not Three, and Rehumanize Yourself. And before that was American Kid from Carsey Blanton. And next up, one from John Mellencamp, Peaceful World.

0: The Who.
1: Alan Fay, go to the information booth. Your friend is very ill. Alan Fay, please go to the information booth, man. It's a bummer, please.
2: This is one thing that I was going to wait a while before we talked about, but maybe we'll talk about it now so you can think about it, because we all have to make some kind of plans for ourselves. It's a free concert from now on. That doesn't mean that anything goes. What that means is we're going to put the music up here for free. Now, let's face the situation. We've had thousands and thousands of people come here today. Many, many more than we knew or even dreamt or thought would be possible. We're going to need each other to help each other to work this out, because we're taxing the systems that we have set up. We're going to be bringing the food in. But the one major thing you have to remember tonight, when you go back up into the woods to go to sleep, or if you stay here, is that the man next to you is your brother. And you damn well better treat each other that way, because if they don't, then we blow the whole thing. But we've got it right there.
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4: 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And that person sitting next to you is always your brother.

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0: All right, now, before you get the idea that I'm a strictly negative person, I don't want you to go away thinking that. I have some positive suggestions to make for some new sports. Some sports that we don't have. Some sports that, in fact, are missing. Where is college auto racing? You never see that. High school auto racing? They have it, but it's not organized, is it? I'd like to see mud surfing for places like Bakersfield where you don't have a goddamn ocean. Turn the garden hairs on, get in there and fucking mud surf. How about high-speed competition skipping? Might be dangerous. You wouldn't want to do that at night. Here's a nice sport for the idle rich. Airplane fishing. You'd have to have a lot of line, but who knows, it might be a whole lot of fun. Here's an exciting sport, indoor hunting. You don't know where the other guy is. He might be behind the couch. You got to take a piss at 2 in the morning. Look out, holy shit. Here's a winter sport you might enjoy, the 33-man bobsled. Well, it would give everyone a chance to participate. Here's a kind of a peaceful sport. Here's a peaceful sport, cross-country chess. Well, you're waiting for the other guy to think up his move? You take a fucking 60-mile hike. Okay, let's stick with the more violent impulses. I think that's more in keeping with the national character. We need some more violent sports. How about team wrestling with knives? Bowling with hand grenades. Tackle golf. While he's lining up his shot, you tackle the motherfucker. Full contact archery. Oh, fuck. How about, here's a violent sport, 5-man team boxing with crowbars. Each round, 27 minutes. Why don't we have the choking matches? You never see that. Fuck all these gloves and shit. Get in there and choke some cocksucker to death. That would be fun. Well, all right, maybe the psychologists might say that we should channel some of this violent energy into more pleasant pastimes. How about some sexual sports? We don't have any. You ever think about that? There are no sexual sports. Well, we had broad jumping for a while until the feminists found out what the fuck was going on. But I'd like to see the oral sex relay races, wouldn't you? I'd sure tune in the foreplay playoffs. I think there are some sports that would be just more exciting in the nude. How about nude ski jumping? Whoa! Nude fencing? Look out! Whoa! Even nude baseball might be fun. Although I wouldn't want to see a guy with 3 balls on him, would you? Here's a sexual sport that's real big these days at Venice Beach. Roller fucking. 2-man mixed roller fucking. How about tag team masturbation? One guy gets tired, another guy runs in the ring and relieves him, huh? Australian dick wrestling. Well, we have arm wrestling. What's wrong with dick wrestling? And call it Australian so that ESPN will run it all night and never explain the rules to anybody. Does that piss you off? God. I'm telling you, that ESPN will not explain the rules to Australian football. And how do they score that game? 1 minute it's 43-29, next minute it's 116-88. What happened? The guy on the scoreboard had a fucking stroke. And why does the referee wear a trench coat? This is one of the great unanswered sports questions of all times. And so to wrap up my thoughts, remember, get high on sports, not drugs. But if there are no sports in your immediate area, fuck it, go ahead and get high on drugs.
1: Yay!

the black population that's killing them bad judges. And he tried to fool the black population by telling them that Jar Jar King. I and I knows God, Jar no day. Jar no day. Jar no day, Jar no day, Jar no day, Jar no day, Jar no day, do. No, whoa, Jar no day. My knowledge increase, my memory reflect, my cause gathered it say, a rumor, rumor, rumor, rumor, a mahakasi. A rumor, rumor, rumor, rumor, rumor, a mahakasi. Janode. Janode. It was Hyman who said, it's green and gold, it's the rainbow. The lion did crown the king. The lion did crown the king. In Addis Ababa, ha-ha-ha-ha, Africa. Janundi, Janundi, Janundi, Janundi. Meet me at the bank of the beautiful river. When your journey has end, I and I will discuss about this matter. Janu, Janu, Janu.

0: Baseball and football. Baseball is pastoral. Football is technological. Baseball is played in a park. Football is played in a stadium. Baseball has no time limit. We don't know when it's going to end. Football is rigidly timed, and it will end if we have to even go to sudden death. Baseball has the bunt. Football has the punt. Baseball's object is to go home. I'm going home. In football, we are down in enemy territory, reaching for the end zone. In football, we have the block, the clip, the kick, the blitz, the bomb, the offense, the defense. In baseball, we have the sacrifice. And in baseball, you make an error. In football, you pay a penalty. Woody Hayes wears a baseball hat during the football game. Can you imagine if Walter Alston wore a football helmet during the baseball game? They would truck him away, man.
1: Get him out of the dugout, man. Check his calendar.

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0: drop the tubes in my three window. 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
1: Yeah.
0: Three window coupe, you're the toughest machine in town. 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
0: Yeah.
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1: 8, 1.
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0: Okay. I was just
1: especially when you're dueling.
0: I was just fooling around.

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2: 100 years ago, there were 100,000 tigers in the wild. 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

Hey, brother. It's really out of sight here. Didn't even rain. No buttons to push. All right, now I want to dedicate this song to everybody here with hearts, any kind of hearts and ears. 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Yeah.

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Mr. Lonely Bird, you know you only used to get juice and air. 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You say you never compromise with a mystery tramp, but now you got to realize he's not selling any alibi. 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
1: On Coastal Highway 1, use the turnouts.
2: Use the turnouts.
1: It's easy and it's fun. We'll all have a better day once you get out of our way. So use the turnouts, won't you, son?

Too much. Oh, it hurt. Oh, too much. Too much. Oh, it's too big. It was too much.

0: We don't want to use it up. Let's do it for real.
1: I'm ready.
0: And that.
2: You want me to open up or?
0: I want you to feel good.
2: Okay, all right.
0: Something like that.

0: And Afghanistan also needs other allies, and we have not really exercised that. There are a lot of different warlord groups that want power that are not the Taliban, too. And I think that each of them are deeply, deeply failed and misguided in the sense that they are not doing what's right for the country. They are doing what's right for themselves. And we have seen, even under the support of the United States, that these warlord groups literally rape the country.
1: And Aisha Wahab, last question. You just have 30 seconds. You talked about growing up in the foster care system. How has that informed your policy priorities, and what is the message you'll be taking to Congress?
0: Definitely. You know, our entire campaign was about unity and supporting the most vulnerable community member. Growing up in the foster care system, going to church, living with different types of people, hearing different languages, I realized that at the end of the day, everyone wants stability, everyone's peace, a thriving future, and to live the American dream.
1: You just have 5 seconds,
0: Aisha.
1: And I embody
0: that.
1: I'm so sorry.
0: I want to be able to do that.
1: Thank you so much. Congressman-elect Aisha Wahab won a special election in California. And that does it for today's show. Happy birthday, Julie Crosby. I'm Anjali Kamath. Thank you for joining.
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Tell me, can you hear me?

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Stay tuned for Unity Committee here in Rap Race in the house. We're going to give the band a chance to cool out. If you got a white Cadillac, you need to move it right now. You're blocking somebody in. They can't get home. They're ready to leave. Check it.

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0: Now, yesterday and today, our theater's been jammed with newspapermen and hundreds of photographers from all over the nation, and these veterans agree with me that the city never has witnessed the excitement stirred by these youngsters from Liverpool who call themselves
1: the Ruddles.
0: Now, tonight, you're going to twice be entertained by them. Right now and again in the second half of our show. Ladies and gentlemen,
1: the Ruddles. Let's hear

Well, when my brother Phil and I were little kids, we got to know for the rest of our lives a guy by the name of Lee Allen. And Lee played tenor sax, the tenor sax solos on all the great Fats Domino, Professor Longhair, Little Richard, and Shirley and Lee, and Earl King, and Roy Brown, and countless other records coming out of New Orleans in the all through the early 50s, through the late 50s and early 60s. And Lee was the one that taught us everything that we've learned and then forgotten about music. And Lee passed away about a year and a half ago, and this one's for Lee.

Well, in that moment, in that time of complete dislocation, you know, people can get together and create new spaces for the dislocations that are coming. And only people can do that, because it's only in people's human interest to do that. And once they do that, new things are born. You know, I remember reading about the French Revolution, and, you know, they had strikes and they had, you know, real big groups of people gathering in resistance. And, you know, in many ways, the old France was transformed. And when you think about even something like the MOVE confrontation in Philadelphia back in the 1980s, during those periods of high tension and high stress, you know, people didn't recognize that crime fell. You know what I mean? Now, part of it was because part of the city was occupied by huge numbers of cops. But it's also that people were looking in ways and at things they had never seen before, right? And when people turn their attention from the individual to the collective, they see things that their minds has never prepared them to see. They see people working together, fighting together, and struggling together against the state. When that happens, consciousness will change for some of us. It'll expand, and people will sense and see and begin to taste and smell new possibilities, new ways of living with each other, and new ways of resistance to the empire and the billionaire class and the ruling clique. That will be transformative. That will be transformative. And, you know, it answers the question about why is the fat guy organizing military to attack Americans internally and non-Americans externally. Because military is the tool, right? A force. It is the state using force to intimidate others so that they can steal better, quicker, you know, more voluminously, you know? We used to say back during the Iraq War days, you know, war for oil. Now, what are we seeing before our very eyes? You know, Venezuela, it was all about oil. Because when they gave this cat, you know, billions and billions of dollars in oil, he was happy as a cat on a hot tin roof. He was like in heaven. And I got so much oil, I don't know whether to like drink it or just sell it to somebody and make money, you know. When Iran talks about, and they gave a few tankers to these people, they went cuckoo with delight, because oil equals money. Money equals capital. And to capitalists, the most important thing on the planet is capital, not people, not things even, but capital, because it makes them richer. And that's their only, only interest. That's the world we're looking at. But it can be changed if people organize.

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2: 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Talkers Magazine ranks us as the number one progressive show in America and has for about a decade. So anyway, just so you know who we are, who I am, what's going on here. Today, the Trump administration, Scott Bessent, our billionaire Treasury Secretary, who seems so rather pathetically clueless about economics, published an op-ed in the Financial Times yesterday on Sunday saying that today is D-Day. Today we're going to unleash, quote, the single greatest financial offensive ever marshaled against an adversary. D-Day, of course, was, you know, the Allies' invasion of Europe, you know, in France, where, you know, it was the beginning of the end for Hitler. The problem is that this blockade, economic blockade, you know, these sanctions don't have a history of working. If you look at direct sanctions, in other words, sanctions on countries themselves, they definitely don't have a history of working. In fact, they've really never worked since World War I. Probably the example that most Americans are most familiar with is Cuba. Cuba's been under sanction here in the United States since 1959. And, you know, they just kind of kept on keeping on. It wasn't until we just literally blockaded them, which, by the way, is a war crime under the Geneva Convention. So, you know, we're breaking international law now and it's killing people in Cuba. I mean, their hospitals had to shut down. People, you know, surgeons are doing operations with, you know, lights on their camera phones and things. So Bessent has decided that he's going to take it a step beyond that. The way that he's going to do this instead is to not just punish, you know, Iran itself, but to punish any country that does business with it. And I suspect that's not going to go very well. You know, we'll see. I mean, if this is his plan. You combine that with what's going to be my opening story, this insanity that we just did with Canada, where Donald Trump is now using

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I hope you are all woken up from your slumber because it is Monday afternoon here on the coast in Fort Bragg listening to KNYO 107.7 LP, low power to the people. Hey folks, just glad you are with us today. And if you're visiting from out of town, welcome. And the weather, well, it's Fort Bragg. It could be foggy, it could be sunny, but always rule number one, if you're visiting the beach, never turn your back on the ocean. 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

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You're listening to the Monday Meltdown. And to all you tourists coming into town, welcome, welcome. Feel free to ask any questions. We'll be happy to answer them for you. And please do remember, if you're out on the beach, do not turn your back on the beach. Outside, it is beautiful. But hey, it can get foggy. It can get rainy. So just be careful. All right, coming up next, we do have an hour of the Women of Rock and Roll. So listen up.

Well, it just depends on where it's raining here in the Fort Bragg area. How y'all doing? 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You're listening to the Monday Meltdown. It's a lovely day. Hopefully you are enjoying it. You are listening between Casper, Cleone, the Coast, and Chamberlain Park. Glad you can join us. And hopefully you're having a wonderful day. And just remember, folks, clean up after your pet, clean up after yourself. And there's plenty of trash cans around. But first and foremost, if you're going out to the beach, please, please, please do not turn your back to the beach, even if it looks like a calm day. You never know what can happen. And folks, please visit all of our lovely shops and harbors and lovely stores all around the area. All right, let's see. We're going to get into our final hour. Going a little punk rock, little alternative, and we're just going to have some good old fun here at KNYO LP 107.7, low power to the people.

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That's going to do it for us. And we hope to hear you next time right here on the Monday Meltdown.

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He just hung his head and cried. Sorry, dear, you're too late. I've already ruined my life.